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0: Romans 12 says, if it is possible, as far as it depends on you, live at peace with everyone. I'm so grateful for this verse because God reminds me I'm only responsible for my side of a relationship. I can't change another person's heart. I need to shine the light of Jesus no matter how another person responds. We know relationships are hard, and although I don't like conflict, I know it's a part of life. I can't change how another person acts or what they say, but I can pray. I can pray and ask God to help me respond in a way that pleases Him.
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4: Psalm 96 says, "Oh, sing to the Lord a new song. 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

0: This is Max Licato. Zarephath was a Gentile city occupied by Baal worshipers. The chief of the city had a daughter named Jezebel, Elijah's archenemy. Elijah arrives with nothing. His purse and tummy are empty. Elijah spots a woman, emaciated, destitute. I envision Elijah stepping in her direction, and beneath his beard, a smile is taking shape as he reviews God's blessings. Protection in the court of Ahab, provision in the paucity of Kirith, and a shield of safety during the trek to Zarephath. In your case, would the God who gave you grace last week not give you grace again? Unbreakable courage requires good recall. Spiritual amnesia makes spiritual wimps. Spiritual remembrance makes spiritual giants.
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But the amazing thing is that regardless of what chapter you're in today, God is faithful. He shows up in everyday moments. He changes lives.

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Sometimes a song speaks to you unexpectedly in ways you can't describe. You might hear it a thousand times and sing because you know the words, and then one day it will just hit different. You start to feel the words being sung, and you never hear it the same way again. Every song we play here speaks to someone listening, and you help make those moments possible. 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
0: Delight ourselves in the Lord. This is just the kind of verse that is so often pulled out of context and turned into bad Christian decorations or even worse sermons. Delight yourself in the Lord and all your wishes will come true. Delight yourself in the Lord and get everything you've ever wanted. But we cannot ignore the context, which is responding to evil, and the premise, delighting in the Lord. Delighting in the Lord is an entire trajectory change, an entirely new motivation for us. It reframes and redirects and often completely replaces our desires. To delight in the Lord is to deeply recognize that apart from God, we have no good thing, and that He has the words of life. So where else would we go? This isn't about wish fulfillment. It's about joy and satisfaction with roots so deep that no evil can rob us of it. Does this sound idealistic and out of touch with the pains of reality? Consider that Jesus went to the cross, falsely sentenced, bearing the wrath of God for every sin, physically tortured. Why? For the joy set before him, Hebrews 12 tells us. He delighted in his Father. And we delight in the Father through Him.
1: 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For his books and resources, visit joyfm.org.

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0: Romans 12 says, if it is possible, as far as it depends on you, live at peace with everyone. I'm so grateful for this verse because God reminds me I'm only responsible for my side of a relationship. I can't change another person's heart. I need to shine the light of Jesus no matter how another person responds. We know relationships are hard, and although I don't like conflict, I know it's a part of life. I can't change how another person acts or what they say, but I can pray. I can pray and ask God to help me respond in a way that pleases Him.
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0: Every life tells a story. Some chapters may be filled with joy, while others bring questions, heartache, or unexpected turns. But the amazing thing is that regardless of what chapter you're in today, God is faithful. He shows up in everyday moments. He changes lives by His grace. And He's working in all things for the good of those who love Him, so that one day we can say, "This is my story. This is my song." Thanks for letting Joy FM be a part of your journey and a part of your testimony.
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0: Try out this definition for legalism: an obsessive conformity to a standard for the purpose of exalting self. Hi, I'm Chuck Swindoll. I do this or I don't do that, and therefore I am pleasing God. It is an obsessive sense of conformity to that list. It is law-like in nature. And you know what motivates the legalist? Guilt. Fear. That leads to an emphasis on what should not be, or what one should not do. Did you catch the knots? Legalism is all about negatives, and legalism is all about self.
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0: Sometimes a song speaks to you unexpectedly in ways you can't describe. 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

0: This is Max Licato. Zarephath was a Gentile city occupied by Baal worshipers. The chief of the city had a daughter named Jezebel, Elijah's archenemy. Elijah arrives with nothing. His purse and tummy are empty. Elijah spots a woman, emaciated, destitute. I envision Elijah stepping in her direction, and beneath his beard, a smile is taking shape as he reviews God's blessings. Protection in the court of Ahab, provision in the paucity of Kirith, and a shield of safety during the trek to Zarephath. In your case, would the God who gave you grace last week not give you grace again? Unbreakable courage requires good recall. Spiritual amnesia makes spiritual wimps. Spiritual remembrance makes spiritual giants.
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0: Every life tells a story. Some chapters may be filled with joy, while others bring questions, heartache, or unexpected turns. But the amazing thing is that regardless of what chapter you're in today, God is faithful. He shows up in everyday moments. He changes lives by His grace. And He's working in all things for the good of those who love Him, so that one day we can say, "This is my story. This is my song." 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

0: 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Heard on over 30 stations, including WXRI Winston-Salem, WODY Fieldale, WTTX Appomattox, WTJY Ashboro, W272B in Sanford, WRFE Chesterfield, WJYJ Hickory, W261AP Kings Mountain, WTCF HD2 Wardensville, WKNV Fairlawn Blacksburg, WRAA Luray, WKGM Smithville Hampton Roads, WKDI Denton, WDAV HD3 Davidson, WCFM Narrows, WLXN Lexington. 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

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Every story has a song. Thank you for letting the songs on Joy FM be a part of your story.

0: This is Max McLean. When the disciples asked Jesus, "Show us the Father," how did Jesus answer? Listen to the Bible from John 14. "Don't you know me, even after I have been among you such a long time? Anyone who has seen me has seen the Father. How can you say, 'Show us the Father'? Don't you believe that I am in the Father, and that the Father is in me? The words I say to you are not just my own. Rather, it is the Father living in me, who is doing his work. Believe me when I say that I am in the Father and the Father is in me, or at least believe on the evidence of the miracles themselves." From John 14. 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

0: Psalm 96 says, "Oh, sing to the Lord a new song. 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
1: Psalm 30 verse 11 tells us, "You have turned for me my mourning into dancing. 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
1: Today, some of you are bearing the weight of mortality right now. You have lost a loved one or are facing the loss of one. You have received a dire diagnosis. Death is your prevailing reality. Grief and fear are your constant companions. You are carrying this crushing weight daily. Friend, Jesus can turn your mourning into dancing too. This promise is not limited to temporal problems. It is eternal and immortal and miraculous. Jesus himself said that he will wipe away every tear from their eyes, and death shall be no more. Neither shall there be mourning, nor crying, nor pain any more, for the former things have passed away. And he said, "I am the resurrection and the life. Whoever believes in me, though he die, yet shall he live." Jesus went through death to conquer death and redeem the mortal. He will right all wrongs and redeem all sorrows, past, present, and future. He promised as much, and he guaranteed it with his very life. We believe that joy comes with the morning, and we know that the Sun of Righteousness will rise. So we live and hope and cling to him.
0: Author and speaker Barnabas Piper is a pastor at Emmanuel Nashville. 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

0: 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Today's program is made possible by Virginia Department of Conservation and Recreation, which offers farmers and landowners cost-share funding for best management practices that protect water quality and natural resources. The cost-share program is now accepting applications from farmers and landowners in the Commonwealth of Virginia. 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
0: Well, the USDA's Farm Service Agency recently announced they are reopening some offices on a limited basis despite the government shutdown. Brian Glenn is Director of Government Affairs for the American Farm Bureau Federation, and he tells us some of the details about these partial reopenings.
2: Secretary Rollins announced on Fox, all 2,100 county Farm Service Agency offices are opening. USDA will call back 2 employees to staff each county Farm Service Agency office 5 days a week. The county Farm Service Agency offices will carry out programs such as disaster aid, marketing assistance loans, indemnity programs, dairy margin coverage, and more farm safety net programs like ARC and PLC payments to ensure farmers and ranchers receive the payments and commitments so they can continue to plan for their next season.
0: Brian Glenn with the American Farm Bureau Federation. Today, we want to send out a big old salute to all of the people attending the National FFA Convention this week in Indianapolis, Indiana. Have a safe trip and have fun at the annual FFA Convention in Indianapolis this week. Our pearl of wisdom today, this one comes in from a listener by the name of Karen. Came back in July of 2001. Karen says, minds are like parachutes. They function only when open. Thank you, Karen, for that pearl of wisdom. You're on the farm, and I'm Ish.
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7: That's right, Daniel.
6: The gospel. Yep. 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
8: Yay! Buddy's here.
6: Yeah. Kevin Williams.
9: Hey, that's me.
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12: That's me.
6: And Bill, you know you love him, Gaither.
7: Yeah. 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
5: All of my guests today are first-class singers. 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
7: Nobody does it like the whole group with Michael English here, Bill. 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
5: This is a classical spiritual with a homecoming touch to it. 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
3: Yeah. It's part of the show where we turn to education and we all learn something new. It's the word of the day today where you can learn it and use it and apply it to your life and impress your friends. Today's word is epigrammatic.
1: Epigrammatic.
3: Epigrammatic.
1: I think I know.
4: You know, I actually have that over here.
0: Oh, okay.
4: The epigrammatic is a student of epigrammatism. This is an ancient style of piano playing that dates back to 400 BC. It's very unique because the piano wasn't invented till 1702. The epigrammatic plays with only three fingers on the right hand and the thumb on the left hand. Bill Gaither is an epigrammatic piano player.
1: After his time.
4: He gravitated to this style because he was personal friends with the originator, Abraham Epigram, in 400 BC. Bill studied the method with scrolls 1 and 2 and then... And then dropped out because he discovered a primitive video camera from Mesopotamia. He continued to write songs and play in the epigrammatic way until the piano was invented, and then folks decided they'd had enough and established a country. Unpredictable and erratic, it's undoubtedly epigrammatic.
3: Now, No.
1: The roles referred to a player piano, right,
0: that's
1: Kevin?
0: Just,
1: I thought so.
0: It's one of those many times where your definition should be the
4: should
0: definition.
4: Be. Well, of course.
0: It actually means terse. Or harsh, as in the mayor's response to the question was very epigrammatic. I know, I like your
1: style. Debbie Downer.
4: Let's go to the tallies.
1: The tallies. Joy.

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1: Buddy, it's your turn.
2: Would you like to hear one of my stories, Bill?
1: Yeah, sure.
3: Always.
2: This actually happened. I promise this really happened. I was at a conference one time with our good friend Steve Brown.
1: I know Steve.
2: Yeah, yeah, and he had me there to just kind of open up his talking segments. I'd do one or two songs. And of course, most of the people there were our age or older, you know, but there were one or two teenagers there. And this one came up to me on the second day of the conference. He walked up to me and said, "Hey, you're that guy that was up there on stage playing." I said, "Yeah." And he goes, "Man, I was watching you play that guitar, and you're like finger picking and playing bluegrass, and man, that was really good. How long have you been playing guitar?" I said, "Oh, about 40 years. He said, "Wow, you're really good." I said, "And that harmonica, man, that's like off the charts. I didn't know you could do that with a harmonica. How long have you been playing harmonica?" I said, "Oh, about 30 years. He said, "Man, you're really good." He said, "And those songs, I've never heard those songs. Did you write those songs?" I said, "Yeah, I wrote a good bit of them, yeah." He says, "Man, those were good songs." He said, "Why aren't you successful?"
3: Ouch! Ouch!
4: You were starting to feel pretty good about it. Yeah.
1: You know, one time Bob Benson was speaking, and there was a young kid singing, and he was really good for his age. And so Bob said, "Son, that was really, really good." And he said, "Oh, it wasn't me, it was Jesus." Bob said, "Oh, you weren't that good."
0: Here are Howard and Vestal.

0: 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I like that. 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
1: And here's something to think about. Psalms 118 says, "The Lord is on my side. I will not fear. What can man do to me?" That's a good thing to think about.
2: That's good.
3: Anyone who has ever been a teacher knows that teaching others is the best way to become confident about what you believe. When you teach others, you teach yourself. When you convince others, you convince yourself. When you persuade others, you become persuaded yourself. The most confident, mature Christians I know are those who are involved in building up others in the faith. They teach Sunday school or a Bible study or lead a small group or are involved in evangelism or discipling their own children. The best way to remain strong in your faith is to make others strong with what you believe. This is David Jeremiah, encouraging you to get on the road to new life. Discover God's blessings on teachers on Route 66.
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0: Proud of you, buddy.
1: It's advice column time with your expert panel of cornfield counselors.
2: That's us. That's definitely
1: you ask the tough questions. We'll give you our ear for sound opinion. Okay, guys, here's the question.
3: Okay.
1: If you had a time machine, what time period would you like to visit and why?
2: I'd like to go back to the 1920s. I don't like the depression part, but those clothes were
4: But that didn't happen.
2: Those clothes, yeah, brand new.
4: Or 29.
2: Exactly. Yeah. But those clothes were so attractive. I think I could rock.
5: Oh, you'd be such a flapper.
6: You could have a bobbed haircut for sure.
2: I think I could.
0: Oh, wow. You know what? If I could go back any time, I know the session is closed, but I would open. I'd go back to 1948. And see Hobie Lister and his statesmen for the first time at the Ryman Auditorium.
6: Of course you
0: Man, would. That rocked my little 12-year-old world.
5: You have not gotten over it yet.
2: No.
0: I have not gotten over it. I can show you the very seat in the Ryman Auditorium where I sat.
5: There's a plaque there, Bill. Yeah.
0: But I was there.
4: Had I grown up in the 60s, 70s, I would have been a huge fan, and I am a huge fan, but I would have like been one of those people that go to 300 shows to see the Rat Pack.
7: Yeah.
4: I would have been in Vegas as much as possible.
2: High roller.
7: I think I'd like to go back to yesterday and call in sick for today.
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0: 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If you don't like it that much, just keep it to yourself. But, here are some of the notes that we received from some people who really do like what we do.
1: 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We named our third daughter after Gloria, and she is a delight. Keep up the good work. I hear you on WUND in Princeton, Illinois. That's from Sharon.
2: Nobody names their kids after me.
3: I know.
2: I'm not sure why.
0: Well, they know they won't be in the will. Yeah.
2: This is from Althea down in Jamaica. Great fan of you and the music. You soothe my spirit, thrill my soul. I hear you on NCUFM, and we listen to the CDs and online. 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
4: I Am a Promise is a song come true in our lives. 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I love you people, Christine. And I love the notes. 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
6: Living as we do in an area surrounded by Christian colleges, we often get interns at our church who are required to get some field experience before they receive their accreditation and move on to minister to the world. Most of these kids are sincere and earnest. They have studied textbooks and taken their share of tests. Several have had at least one spring break trip to Haiti or the inner city of Chicago to do some kind of service mixed with a bout of romantic involvement with a fellow servant or two. When they come to apprentice at our church, they shadow one of our pastoral staff and gradually take on some real responsibilities. In a few weeks, they usually work themselves into leading a prayer meeting or sharing the stewardship thought and blessing the offering on Sunday morning. Eventually, the pastor may actually have the intern speak one Sunday night. I am always reminded of the episode of The Waltons in which Grandma Walton coaches one of the boys on the fine art of preaching. She says, "Jim Bob, you need to be more forceful to emphasize the point." At that, she gives their makeshift pulpit a sharp rap, then pulls her hand back in pain. "Ooh, I know there's got to be a knack to it," she says. Some of the interns try the pulpit pounding thing. Others practice roaming about the platform with no pulpit at all. Some hide behind the pulpit like they're afraid their fly is unzipped. Mostly these young people say true things, but not with much authority. Many of their statements begin with, "You ought to," or "They should have." The old saints smile politely and nod encouragingly while kindly tolerating a swipe or two at the church or at those who call themselves Christians. I try not to remember what I said to those much older and wiser when I was a 20-year-old senior in college. Yet looking back, I know I was as sincere as I knew how to be, and I longed more than anything to serve God and somehow change the world. Bill and I used to talk for hours about our dreams and hopes. Sometimes we discussed ways we thought the church could be more effective. Now I wonder whom we offended with our novice zeal and eager energy. Some of the things we thought would work better have. Some of our other theories and aspirations took quite a beating in the crucible of life. Certainly, if you had told us what we were in for back then when we started on our journey together, we would have been scared to death. Yet we could never have imagined the amazing adventures into which God was leading us. The principles we recited back then have since been tested by the fires of real life and have proven themselves truer than we ever dreamed. We long ago gave up trying to pound the pulpit. We found that it not only hurts the fist, but also crushes the spirit. And we've found that the Holy Spirit really can be trusted to do what he does without our help. He alone can effectively convict, rebuke, teach, guide, and discipline. We only need to be faithful in prayer, constant in love, hasty in forgiveness, generous in mercy, joyful in hope. The cross that was an icon of our faith has become for us a cherished payment for our freedom. The blood that was a necessary but painful symbol of our salvation has become a potent and impenetrable covering we can freely apply to our relationships, our circumstances, and even our uncharted future. The blood of Jesus we now, more than ever, respect, revere, and adore. Prayer that we once worked so hard to learn as a discipline has become as natural and as necessary as breathing. More and more, we have traded requests and demands for relationships. We have learned to ask God if we can be part of

0: what he's up to instead of expecting him to bless what we're up to. We think of prayer these days not as a posture, but a privilege. And as living prayer has become a way of life, we have traded our how-tos for why-nots. We probably have fewer answers now than we used to. And most days we have a lot more questions. But when interns come to our church, we can smile and nod and tell them, preach it, sister, preach it.
1: So good.
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in sleeplessness and rose at every sound, half in hopeless sorrow and half in fear the day would find the soldiers breaking through.

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0: morning. Welcome to Joy FM. Welcome to the Morning Joyride. It's Melody.
1: It's Brendan.
0: And we are thrilled and honored and blessed that you are along with us today. We've got some good things we're going to be talking about today. We're going to talk about retirement and would you ever come out of it to go back into something else?
1: Oh, boy.
0: That's a good topic, right?
1: And you know, it is also Wednesday, Melody, and I figured we can do a little wacky Wednesday. I'll throw in a dad joke or something like that to make you laugh and smile as we're halfway through this week of the first week of September.
0: All right, y'all just put on your seatbelts one way or the other. We're going to keep moving forward. Welcome to the Joyride again, and happy, happy Wednesday.
2: Before

Today's prayer is based on 1 John 4:6 and reminds us that God's perfect love removes all fear. Heavenly Father, we know that you do not wish us to retain our own feelings of fear within ourselves so that fear paralyzes us. There are always circumstances and opportunities to feel that fear, and we are all familiar with those feelings. Lord, we think that courage is the opposite of fear, but in reality, love is the opposite of fear. Lord, will you illuminate all those inner areas of our lives where we are faced with fears and anxieties? Shed light on what it is that really frightens us and prevents us to live in total freedom. Lord, will you help us to give away all those circumstances to you and allow your power to start acting within us? Lord, our lives are in your hands. You know every anxiety. You know every fear. You know what overwhelms us. But you also know the way out to overcome that. So give each of us today the love to overcome every temptation of fear and helplessness, and let us always win in that fight against fear. Preserve us, Lord, close to your heart so that we can source your love and your trust out of it. Lord, remind us of the struggle that you had in Gethsemane and how you trembled for your very life, but then you defeated every obstacle, first by prayer, and then in the real act of Calvary that gave us your perfect love. So today, Lord, we thank you for that enormous gift of love that you have given to us. In your holy name we pray. Amen.

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0: Hey, Melody, Brendan, and Brendan, we have kind of an update about the Ark Encounter. Ooh. And what happened over the weekend. Apparently, it was an amazing weekend with the Ray Flynn Ministries and the 40 Days of Christian Music that's happening. Ray said they've now have 5 weeks completed. Now, over 1,500 salvations for Jesus Christ has taken place during the last 5 weeks.
1: Praise God for that. That is such a blessing to see happening at the Ark Encounter. God is moving through that area there in Kentucky.
0: And we've just wanted to keep you updated. It's exciting for us. And I know Ray is just, you know, thrilled at what's happening. And he says that there's only 1 week left. That's crazy, isn't it? How fast that's gone?
1: It's gone so fast.
0: You've been thinking about going, wondering if you should. Well, you should. you can go to 40daysofchristianmusic.com. There you're going to find all the information about it. You'll see the schedule and plan your adventure at the Ark Encounter. So praise God, from whom all blessings flow.

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Sometimes in quiet moments we almost miss. Your story shows God's faithfulness and lifts up a song that will never get old.

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0: Melody and Brendan with you here on the Morning Joyride. The other day we talked about fall being just around the corner, and we wanted to know your thoughts on the season ahead and take a listen to a listener that shared their thoughts.
1: Like most people, I'm always excited about the change in the weather, whether it be coming out of cooler temperatures, experiencing the resurrection of Jesus and through the summer, but coming out of those summer months, you just get that fresh anointing that the Lord is going to do something. He always finishes what he started. And sometimes for me, that has been in the fall. You know, we have seasons, and in between seasons are portals, and there has to be a gradual transitioning from one season to the next. So I always look forward to mission conferences in September, and then not so much celebrating the holiday of Halloween, but just the excitement in the air that once again we'll be gathered around God's table, sharing with loved ones and family members, and then we get to celebrate the greatest day of all, born of a manger in a stable and died for us so we could live. God bless you, FM. Keep giving.
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0: Greater Vision there with So Much God on your Wednesday morning. It's Melody and Brittany with you here on the Morning Joyride.
1: And you know what? Grace will lead you home. And that's a good thing.
0: Amen.
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1: Today's devotion is by Debbie McDaniel, titled, God Knows Our Way and His Plans Are Good. Jeremiah 29:11, for I know the plans I have for you, declares the Lord, plans to prosper you and not to harm you, plans to give you hope and a future. You know, sometimes we may not believe this is true. Troubles swirl around us, pressures feel too great, life seems hard, and we might even feel like God has forgotten us and left us facing the struggles all alone. Yet in the background of this great verse, we're reminded that God spoke these words to his people, not when times were easy, but when times were very hard. They would endure 70 years of captivity, they would experience great suffering, and it's right there, in the midst of all that, we can see the hope of God shine through. He is right with us and breathes confidence and peace that we will press through the struggle and come out to the other side stronger, faith-filled. So today, if you find yourself facing hard times, or maybe you've just walked through a difficult year, this verse is your reminder that there's hope ahead. Be confident of this. God is not finished yet. You're still here. You're gaining strength and perseverance through the trials of your life. He has good in store, great purpose in all that we walk through, no matter how hard it may be. He can see the big picture of our lives, and he's aware of every little detail. He knows what he's doing, even when we can't see it all yet. He often works behind the scenes that unfold our everyday in the places where we may not always understand his plans, even through our seasons of waiting. So we can trust that he has our best in mind. He's got our back. He's with us right now, and he secured our future too. So rest in that truth today. There's peace in knowing we don't have to try hard to control it all. We can let go of the need to try to figure it all out or the striving of trying to make things happen. God knows. He understands we're never alone. Keep pressing through. He loves you. He cares. He is with you.

0: Every life tells a story. Some chapters may be filled with joy, while others bring questions, heartache, or unexpected turns. But the amazing thing is that regardless of what chapter you're in today, God is faithful. He shows up in everyday moments. He changes lives by His grace. And He's working in all things for the good of those who love Him, so that one day we can say, "This is my story. This is my song." Thanks for letting Joy FM be a part of your journey and a part of your testimony.
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0: the closer we get to heaven, the more we should reflect its character. 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

0: Hey, it's Melody and Brennan with you here on this Wednesday morning. Melody, we're going to talk some big headlines, okay? There is a big story coming out of the NFL, which I'm all over sports. You know this. So when I saw this headline, I had to share this with you because of this specific thing. Aaron Donald, who is a former Super Bowl champion, has done a lot of great things. He's arguably considered one of the greatest defensive linemen in NFL history. Decided to unretire and return to his former football team, the Los Angeles Rams. Now, that got me thinking to ask this question. If you retired and you've been out for quite some time, would you go back to your normal day-to-day job or would you go to your dream job? Would you consider ever doing that?
1: And how much would I get paid?
0: It's a very good question. I think he got paid like a veteran minimum. I think that's what it was. But yeah, it's kind of crazy to think that he's been out of the league for quite some time. He's still very, very active. And that was another thing people wonder is like, well, if you go back into this routine, how active you're going to be, if you're going to still have, you know, what you used to do, all that stuff. But
1: didn't Tom Brady do this like three times?
0: And Brett Favre, yes, many, many times.
1: And they made gazillions of dollars
0: they
1: doing
0: did.
1: That.
0: Mm-hmm.
1: So I think what happens a lot of times is they retire and then they're like, whoops, I need a little bit of cash, and they go back in, right?
0: But would you do something like that? Like, let's just say, hypothetically speaking, if you retired from the great Joy FM that you've built over the last 20 years, and then you, after a couple years, was like, you know what, I'll come back and hang out a little bit. What would that be like for you? Because obviously, you know, I'm not near that age yet where retirement is a thought, but it's always something to think about. You know, your next 30 years is something big to think about sometimes. So.
1: Yeah, because my next 30 years involves eternity.

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7: 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I need to shine the light of Jesus no matter how another person responds. We know relationships are hard, and although I don't like conflict, I know it's a part of life. I can't change how another person acts or what they say, but I can pray. 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

0: And so we're back with that same question. Brandon got like all choked up laughing at me because, Brandon, my next 30 years does involve eternity. The question was, would I ever think about retiring and then possibly a few years down the road coming back? I can't answer that.
1: Yeah.
0: Because it would depend on the circumstance. It would depend on the things involved with that.
1: Yeah.
0: It would depend on, are you still asking me to get up at 4 a.m.? If so, the answer is no. So it would just depend.
1: Yeah.
0: It would depend.
1: I've always learned, though, especially when people, when they retire, they're busier than they were when they weren't retired.
0: My dad said that to me when he retired. He said, I am the busiest I've ever been, because everybody thinks because you're retired, you've got time to do all their stuff.
1: Right.
0: Can you help do this? Can you help do that?
1: Mm-hmm.
0: So I think, honestly, just like it is in life when you are working, sometimes you got to say no.
1: Yeah.
0: You know. Mm-hmm. But I don't know, Brendan. Great question. Let's ask that to those listening this morning. Maybe you're already retired. Would you ever consider going back to what you did previously?
1: Mm-hmm.
0: Or even going to something new, coming back into something after you have retired? And if so, why is that?
1: Absolutely.
0: What would make you do that?
1: We'd love to hear from you this morning. 888-985-6936. Hey, is coming out of retirement an option for you?
2: Hard to

0: Sometimes a song speaks to you unexpectedly in ways you can't describe. You might hear it 1,000 times and sing because you know the words, and then one day it will just hit different. You start to feel the words being sung, and you never hear it the same way again. Every song we play here speaks to someone listening, and you help make those moments possible. God is transforming lives, writing stories, and speaking through the music at Joy FM.
1: In every situation where we need courage, we need Christ. In every situation where we face trouble, we need the Savior. And here's the good news. In every situation that you read about in the Bible where problems present themselves, Almighty God presents Himself in the midst of it.

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Heard on over 30 stations, including WXRI Winston-Salem, WODY Fieldale, WTTX Appomattox, WTJY Ashboro, W272B in Sanford, WRFE Chesterfield, WJYJ Hickory, W261AP Kings Mountain, WTCF HD2 Wardensville, WKNV Fairlawn Blacksburg, WRAA Luray, WKGM Smithville Hampton Roads, WKDI Denton, WDAV HD3 Davidson, WCFM Narrows, WLXN Lexington. 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

0: Who doesn't love chicken and waffles? It's Melody. It's Brendan here on the Joyride. And Brendan came in recently with the new Chick-fil-A chicken and waffle sandwich.
1: Oh, yes. Yes.
0: Okay. So let's discuss, shall we?
1: Okay. Let's discuss about food. That's something of favorite here.
0: Well, we have our doctorate degree in food. So on a scale of 1 to 10, what would you give that sandwich?
1: Oh, a solid 8.5 or 9.
0: Really?
1: No, let me just say this. The breakfast sandwich and the normal chicken and waffle sandwich are actually two different sandwiches, which I did not know about until recently. And apparently Chick-fil-A, when it comes to their breakfast chicken and their lunch chicken, it's two different chickens, which I thought, you know, chicken is chicken, but apparently it's two different chickens. So a lot of people have said the breakfast sandwich is better than the lunch sandwich. The lunch is better than the breakfast.
0: Okay, wait.
1: Yeah, time out.
0: Chicken is a chicken.
1: Exactly.
0: It?
1: But
0: how
1: it's
0: can it
1: different.
0: Be different.
1: It's different sizes, I guess, different portions. I don't know. I guess one chicken was different than the other. I don't know.
0: Well, we're going to stop right there.
1: Okay.
0: And hopefully we have someone listening that works at Chick-fil-A.
1: Uh-huh.
0: We want to know, what is the difference between the breakfast chicken and the lunch chicken? Mm. We'll get to the waffle sandwich in a second, y'all. 888-985-6936. I still say a chicken is a chicken.
1: I feel like
0: I mean, I know it has different body parts. But it ain't like you're putting a chicken leg on the biscuit.
1: Right.
0: What is happening?

Today's prayer is based on 1 John 4:6 and reminds us that God's perfect love removes all fear. Heavenly Father, we know that you do not wish us to retain our own feelings of fear within ourselves so that fear paralyzes us. There are always circumstances and opportunities to feel that fear, and we are all familiar with those feelings. Lord, we think that courage is the opposite of fear, but in reality, love is the opposite of fear. Lord, will you illuminate all those inner areas of our lives where we are faced with fears and anxieties? Shed light on what it is that really frightens us and prevents us to live in total freedom. Lord, will you help us to give away all those circumstances to you and allow your power to start acting within us? Lord, our lives are in your hands. You know every anxiety. You know every fear. You know what overwhelms us. But you also know the way out to overcome that. So give each of us today the love to overcome every temptation of fear and helplessness, and let us always win in that fight against fear. Preserve us, Lord, close to your heart so that we can source your love and your trust out of it. Lord, remind us of the struggle that you had in Gethsemane and how you trembled for your very life, but then you defeated every obstacle, first by prayer, and then in the real act of Calvary that gave us your perfect love. So today, Lord, we thank you for that enormous gift of love that you have given to us. In your holy name we pray. Amen.

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0: Okay, it's Melody and it's Brennan. We're back.
1: We're back.
0: And a little bit ago, we were talking about the new chicken and waffle sandwich at Chick-fil-A, which got us very off track because Brendan said that the breakfast chicken and the lunch chicken are two different things. And I'm like, a chicken is a chicken.
1: Yeah, well, I mean, it's the portion sizes, I feel like. You would think it's the same thing, but no, it's one's smaller, one's bigger. I think it's honestly different. That's okay. Just me.
0: Well, we have an expert in with us, Shelley.
2: Ah. I don't know if I'd say an expert, but we'll go with that.
1: Egg-spert.
0: You used to work for what?
2: A distribution company for Chick-fil-A.
0: Ooh. Okay, so let me ask. Mm-hmm. Is the breakfast chicken and the lunch chicken two different things?
2: Yes.
0: Can you tell us why?
2: Well, I don't know if I can tell you why, but I can tell you the differences.
0: Okay.
2: Well, kind of like Brendan said, the breakfast is smaller and it's thinner than the regular chicken because it's going on a smaller piece of bread. It's a biscuit, not going on a big bun. So you don't have as much room to fill up. So they make it smaller for proportionary wise. So then the seasonings and everything are the same.
0: So it should taste exactly the same.
2: It should taste the same, but maybe it doesn't.
0: Brendan, don't think so.
2: Well, maybe it's because of the proportion, as I said, of the bun to chicken than bread to chicken.
1: Right.
2: The biscuit.
0: Now, do you have a pickle on the breakfast biscuit?
2: No.
0: Okay, well that's the taste difference.
2: Yeah. You know what?
0: You don't have the pickle.
2: She has a really good point.
0: I am not just a pretty face.

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0: So it's Melody and it's Brendan, and Brendan promised earlier this morning that he, because he's calling it Wacky Wednesday, wanted to do a dad joke.
1: That's right.
0: We all know Brendan's dad joke, so I will apologize in advance. All right, go ahead.
1: So Melody, you know, I told my wife she should embrace her mistakes more.
0: Yeah, and how did that work out for you?
1: Well, she gave me a hug, so I don't know where all that came from, but
0: so she embraced her mistakes.
1: She embraced her mistakes, and yet she gave me a hug. So there you go. There's your Wacky Wednesday dad joke of the day.
0: All right, so y'all can go and tell that one to your spouses tonight. Let us know how it works out for you.
1: You might sleep on the couch.

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0: Very good Wednesday morning to you. It's Melody and Brendan with you here on the Morning Joyride.
1: And I want to play this. Many of you know the name Joni Erickson Tata. As a young girl, jumped into a swimming pool, immediately paralyzed from the neck down. But now in her mid-70s, still living her life for the Lord through immense pain, grief. She has been through so much in her life. But this is her talking in her own words about the thoughts at times about why God did not heal her. Listen to Joni's thoughts.
2: Wouldn't heal me. I mean, Psalm 84, verse 11, no good thing does he withhold from those whose walk is blameless. And I kind of got my life in order, and I was, you know, walking according to the word. And then other places where Jeremiah, I think it's chapter 32, where God says, I will do good to them, his people, with all my heart and soul. God wants to do good.

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1: Today's devotion is by Debbie McDaniel, titled, God Knows Our Way and His Plans Are Good. Jeremiah 29:11, for I know the plans I have for you, declares the Lord, plans to prosper you and not to harm you, plans to give you hope and a future. You know, sometimes we may not believe this is true. Troubles swirl around us, pressures feel too great, life seems hard, and we might even feel like God has forgotten us and left us facing the struggles all alone. Yet in the background of this great verse, we're reminded that God spoke these words to his people, not when times were easy, but when times were very hard. They would endure 70 years of captivity, they would experience great suffering, and it's right there, in the midst of all that, we can see the hope of God shine through. He is right with us and breathes confidence and peace that we will press through the struggle and come out to the other side stronger, faith-filled. So today, if you find yourself facing hard times, or maybe you've just walked through a difficult year, this verse is your reminder that there's hope ahead. Be confident of this. God is not finished yet. You're still here. You're gaining strength and perseverance through the trials of your life. He has good in store, great purpose in all that we walk through, no matter how hard it may be. He can see the big picture of our lives, and he's aware of every little detail. He knows what he's doing, even when we can't see it all yet. He often works behind the scenes that unfold our everyday in the places where we may not always understand his plans, even through our seasons of waiting. So we can trust that he has our best in mind. He's got our back. He's with us right now, and he secured our future too. So rest in that truth today. There's peace in knowing we don't have to try hard to control it all. We can let go of the need to try to figure it all out or the striving of trying to make things happen. God knows. He understands we're never alone. Keep pressing through. He loves you. He cares. He is with you.

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0: So we really got way off track, and we will end today's show going all the way back to talking about the chicken and waffle sandwich.
1: Yes.
0: That's new from Chick-fil-A. Melody, Brendan here along with you. Brendan brought one in recently and gobbled that thing up.
1: Oh, yeah.
0: I asked him on a scale of 1 to 10 what he would rate that sandwich, 10 being the best. You said?
1: About an 8.5 or a 9, and here's the reason
0: why. I think that's big.
1: It is a big score. It's a very big score, and honestly, if you think about who's all done like a chicken and waffle sandwich. Now, obviously, chicken and waffles, when you go to a home cooking restaurant or something like that, it's very, very good. But putting on a sandwich and doing all those different things might be a little weird. So going into this, I didn't really have high expectations. Thought it was going to be a little rough when it came to the waffle. Maybe the waffle is going to be a little too plain, but yet it was actually very, very good. The thing they've done differently with this waffle sandwich, Melody, is they added honey butter to the waffle. It's a honey butter waffle with the chicken patty and I think two pieces of bacon as well. So it's a very savory and sweet sandwich, especially.
0: It's got bacon on it as well?
1: It's got bacon on it as well. And the best part is they give you a little side syrup. And I honestly think that syrup makes it close to a 10 in my scorebook. So it's a very, very good sandwich. And I'm sure on this Wednesday morning, you're like, yeah, that's the last thing I needed is Brendan telling me what to go get at the Lord's Chicken. But hey, I'm just telling you right now, if you want to try something different, get you a waffle or chicken and waffle sandwich. And also they got new frosted coffees there too. The s'mores frosted coffee, the caramel frosted coffee, all that stuff.
0: Chick-fil-A stepping it up.
1: I'm telling you.
0: But with that sandwich, it sounds like you could almost deconstruct that thing and put on your plate just the waffle, just the chicken, just the bacon.
1: Yeah.
0: You would have like a whole full breakfast if you deconstructed that.
1: You got a little breakfast platter just like that.
0: Wow. All right. If you have tried that waffle chicken sandwich or chicken waffle sandwich, however you want to say it, and you loved it as much as Brendan did, hey, if you want to talk about it with us, we'd be more than honored to listen.
1: You can call us at 888-985-6936, and you can text us that number too. Send us a photo of your beautiful chicken and waffle sandwich and let us know how you like it.

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Up next, we have one from Andrew Goldman. And speaking of Andrew, congratulations to him and wife Rebecca on the newest addition to their family. Baby Millie Ann arrived August 23rd, giving the Goldmans two girls and one boy. Here's Andrew Goldman with Ernie Haas' signature sound. It's I Can on Joy FM.

0: In every situation where we need courage, we need Christ. 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

Hey, I'm Josh with you on Joy FM. Sometimes when I'm going through something hard, I like to imagine myself on the other side of it, looking back and telling somebody how God brought me through. And maybe that's something you might want to do today as well. Maybe what you're facing today will one day become part of your testimony. 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

0: Every life tells a story. 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But the amazing thing is that regardless of what chapter you're in today, God is faithful. He shows up in everyday moments. He changes lives by His grace. And He's working in all things for the good of those who love Him, so that one day we can say, "This is my story. This is my song." 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

Hey, I'm Josh with you on Joy FM. Jesus said in John 14, "Let not your heart be troubled. Ye believe in God, believe also in me." Maybe your heart is troubled about something today. Well, whatever it is, I hope this song reminds you that you can trust Him. Here's Lefevre Quartet featuring Joseph Habedank with Trouble.

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0: This is Anne Graham Lotz with Daily Light for Daily Living. The woman of Samaria and I have many differences, but we have one thing in common. I, too, find myself from time to time running on empty. In the busyness of ministry and the weariness of activity, I sometimes realize I'm so dry and thirsty. The reason for the dryness of spirit can be traced to one thing. I'm not drinking freely of the water of life. I'm neglecting my Bible study and rushing through my prayer time. I'm just too busy to sit still. Listen to me. At those times, I carve out quiet interludes to confess my sin. Read, meditate, pray, listen, and just drink Him in. Jesus told the Samaritan woman in John chapter 4, verse 10, "If you knew who it is that asked you for a drink, you would have asked Him, and He would give you living water." God still gives us living water from the well that never goes dry. Just ask Him. This is Anne Graham Lotz.
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Hey, I'm Josh with you on Joya Film. I saw a video online that was supposed to show what anxiety looks like. In the video, a man was sitting while a huge truck is coming straight toward him, and he's just sitting there. And before the truck can reach him, though, I mean right as it's about to hit him, the video cuts, and the truck is far away again, and the whole thing starts over. And nothing ever happens. It's just the guy sitting there, and the truck keeps barreling toward him, and just as it's about to hit him, the video cuts back to the truck being far away and the man sitting there. And that's the point of it. You know, you're constantly waiting for something bad to happen, but it doesn't happen. And maybe you know that feeling. Well, friend, if worry has your attention today, here's some encouragement from Gordon Mote. It's When I Lift Up My Head on Joy FM.

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I'm thankful for this life and for the people God has given me to share it with, but for a child of God, this life isn't the end, is it? We have a home waiting for us. 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
3: Psalm 30 verse 11 says, "You have turned for me my mourning into dancing. 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
3: God's favor is his posture and his heart is love. He always responds to those who cry out for mercy, to those who turn from their will to his in repentance. This is the miracle of redemption. God transforms mourning into dancing, suffering into joy. He redeems our pain and sorrow. He does not waste it. He does not merely replace it as if it never happened. He makes suffering and sorrow into something altogether new. We may bear the scars of suffering, but he clothes us in gladness, draping us in a joy that can only be found in him. And this is true for all suffering experienced by believers. God will turn our mourning into dancing. Into dancing. It doesn't say he will turn our mourning into mere satisfaction or pleasantness or serenity. He turns our mourning into the polar opposite, an irrepressible expression of joy that takes us over. God is effusive in his redemption, turning a life of sorrow and pain into something altogether unimaginably new. How does he do this? Through Jesus. He is our redemption, our hope of new life both now and for all time. God turned the psalmist's mourning into dancing and restored him to the throne in his lifetime. And God redeemed Israel over and over again across the Old Testament so that our eyes would be lifted to the ultimate Redeemer.
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Hey, I'm Josh with you on Joya Film, and when I was in school, I was not a fan of fill-in-the-blank questions. I always preferred multiple choice, but I remember there was one test where I had no idea what the answer was, and there was a blank, there was room for about two words, for you to write about two words. And what I did, I figured, well, I don't know the answer, so I'm just going to take a chance here. I squeezed about five sentences in that blank, or around the blank, hoping, you know, something I wrote would get me at least partial credit. It didn't. but it was worth a shot, wasn't it? Thankfully, the most important answer in life is a whole lot easier. Here's a Collingsworth family with Jesus is the Answer on Joya Film.

0: Sometimes a song speaks to you unexpectedly in ways you can't describe. You might hear it 1,000 times and sing because you know the words, and then one day it will just hit different. You start to feel the words being sung, and you never hear it the same way again. Every song we play here speaks to someone listening, and you help make those moments possible. God is transforming lives, writing stories, and speaking through the music at Joy FM.
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0: Josh with you on Joy FM. This next song is about bringing your praise to God, whatever that praise might sound like. Maybe today it's a loud hallelujah, or maybe it's a quieter one. The Bible just says to make a joyful noise unto the Lord. Here's Mike Lefevre sharing the story behind Whatever Hallelujah.
1: Everybody has a way of praising the Lord. Some people are quiet worshipers. Some people are shouters. Some people lift their hands. Some people cry. Everybody worships different. But the thing I love about this song is it's an invitation to whatever hallelujah you have inside of you, bring it to the Lord and exercise that worship and exercise that praise. That's what attracted me to this song right off the bat is saying whatever hallelujah you have, give it to Him.

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0: There's a story about Saint Teresa who was praying and someone knocked on her door. She stopped praying, went to the door, and there was a little girl crying. She helped her, dried her tears, and gave her a hug, and then Saint Teresa returned to her prayers, praying, "Lord, I'm sorry for the interruption." "Child," God said, "that wasn't an interruption. That was me. Had you not answered the door, I would not have been here when you returned." Be careful about interruptions. Might be him. And if Jesus is right, and he is, when the interruption is a child, it's always him. I'm Steve Brown. You think about that. Share what you just heard with a friend. Go to youthinkaboutthat.com.
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Maybe you haven't heard this one in a while, and if you've never heard it, well, it's brand new to you, isn't it? 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
1: If I'm going to have revival in my life, if we're going to have revival in the church, if we're going to have revival in the nation, it's not going to take place with the Republicans or the Democrats or the White House. It's going to take place in the church.
0: On today's PowerPoint, Dr. Graham brings a message about how you can have a powerful cleansing and consecration before the Lord. Now, here's Dr. Graham with his message, Jesus is in the house.
1: Take God's word to the 21st chapter of the Gospel of Matthew. We're going to read together verses 12 to 26. And Jesus entered the temple and drove out all who sold and bought in the temple. And he overturned the tables of the money changers and the seats of those who sold pigeons. And he said to them, "It is written, my house shall be called a house of prayer, but you have made it a den of thieves or robbers." And the blind and the lame came to him in the temple, and he healed them. But when the chief priests and the scribes saw the wonderful things that he did, note that, the wonderful things that he did. What a wonder is Jesus our Lord. Miracles, powerful acts of changed lives. And the children were crying out in the temple, "Hosanna to the Son of David," meaning Jesus is the Messiah. Jesus is Lord and Christ. And these religious leaders, they were indignant, infuriated, and they said to him, "Do you hear what these are saying?" And Jesus said to them, "Yes. Have you never heard or read, out of the mouths of infants and nursing babes, you have prepared praise?" The cleansing of the temple. And in this cleansing or consecrating of the temple by Christ, we have really a blueprint for the believer as to how we also can experience a powerful cleansing and consecration before the Lord, which is really what revival is. That we get our lives right with God and revived in His presence, that we fulfill the purpose for which we have been created, which is to praise God. The greatest lesson that we can learn as followers of Jesus is that we are indwelt, that Christ is alive in us, that we are temples of the Holy Spirit. The temple in the Old Testament is God's object lesson for His temple in the New Testament, which is His people. It's been said that in the Old Testament, God had a temple for His people. And now in the New Testament era, following Christ, God has a people for His temple. You, we are the temple of the Holy Spirit. But what happened at the temple so long ago with Christ cleansing that temple can happen in you and me and needs to happen in you and me today. Now Jesus, He is love incarnate. He is filled with compassion and kindness, full of grace and mercy. What happens in the temple in this case follows Jesus standing beside the Mount of Olives over Jerusalem, and with copious tears, He is pouring out His heart before God. He is weeping that He is now being rejected. He said, "Oh, Jerusalem, Jerusalem, how I would have gathered you to myself like a hen would gather its brood." Jesus wept on several occasions. So the great heart of God is throbbing in the body of Jesus. Yes, He is the Savior of love, full of grace. But the God who is full of love is also full of light. He is full of grace and truth. And Jesus is righteous and holy. He is not only the Lamb of God who takes away the sin of the world, but at times He displays the fact that He is the Lion of the tribe of Judah. Amen. And here we see Jesus the Lamb who becomes Jesus the Lion, boldly staking His claim on what is rightfully His in the temple. It might surprise you to know that the common view that many have of Jesus as being a sanctimonious, pale recluse is not the picture of Jesus we have in the Gospels. Jesus was a man's man. He was God's man, but masculine through and through. And He was, at times, when needed, when necessary, confrontational. and combative, and he was controversial. This is what ultimately led him to the cross, rejected in order that he might redeem us. But Jesus confronts error. He combats false religion. And in this case, what we're reading in the Gospels is Jesus attacks corruption of religion, the corruption of the religion that is expressed going on right in the temple. Jesus is in the house. So Jesus walks up and he cleansed the temple. And I have three simple points today in this passage. And we're going to talk about his right, the right of Jesus to cleanse the temple. We're going to talk about the reason that Jesus cleanses the temple. And then we're going to see the results of what happened when Jesus cleansed the temple. What is his right? He has a right because Jesus said, "My house shall be called a house of prayer." What did he say? My house. The temple is the house of the Lord. Christ lives in you. You are the temple of God. 1 Corinthians chapter 6, verses 19 and 20, the scripture says, "Do you not know that your body is the temple of the Holy Spirit who is in you, whom you have from God, and you are not your own? For you were bought with a price. Therefore, glorify God." To glorify God is to magnify him. It is to honor him in all things, in your body and in your spirit, which are whose? God's. So Jesus is in the house today. I believe he's in this place because we have prayed and asked for his presence to be here. Yes, he is in this place when his people gather, whether it's just a few or many, but he is in your life. This is the most important lesson you can learn in your Christian life, that Christ is alive in you. You are the temple of the Holy Spirit, and he has the right, therefore, to cleanse the temple and consecrate it for the purpose that it was made. This is God's work. And he has the right to cleanse the temple because he purchased us by his own blood on the cross. Therefore, we belong to him. And not only the right to purchase us because he has purchased us, but also he has the right to cleanse because he possesses us. Christ in you and you in Christ. So he has the right to say to every one of us that your eyes and your ears and your mouth, your heart, your life, your mind, the most intimate parts of you, your feet, your hands, everything belongs to Jesus. And your house, this house, is to honor him as a place of adoration and celebration of Christ in you. This is why he has the right to do it. He has the right to demand, not just to desire, but demand that we be sanctified as the sanctuary of God. After all, the Spirit who is in us is who? The Holy Spirit. The Holy Spirit. The Holy Spirit of God. Therefore, let this house be cleansed and consecrated to God. When Jesus walked in to the temple that day, do you wonder what he would have seen? Josephus tells us at Passover, and this was the Passover season for the Jewish people, that they would slaughter several million lambs for the sacrifices of the Passover, and that upwards to 2 to 3 million people would have been living in tents outside of Jerusalem, pilgrims that had come from all over Israel and other parts of the world to celebrate the Passover, the one time of year in which the sacrifice was made and redemption was offered, remission for sins for the people of Israel. And of course, we know that Jesus is our Passover lamb. Amen. And it's all predictive and preparatory for him. But around and within these huge marble walls and golden pillars and these buildings glistening in the sun, Jesus walks in. Now, when Jesus walked in that day, the noise would have been terrific because all of these hundreds of thousands of people were pushing their way into the temple. The noise was terrific as well. Merchants were selling animals, birds and sheep and cattle. It might have sounded something like the Fort Worth stockyards at full throttle. And they might have smelled like it as well, because you had all this merchandising going on with the money changers in the temple. And you say, what was a money changer? A money changer, it was a cottage industry, if you will, because if you came from somewhere else and you had coin, especially if you had Roman coin or Roman money, was not usable in the temple, so you had to exchange your money for temple-approved money. And guess what the money changers were doing? They were greedy, and therefore they were upcharging the people. So if you gave them, if you needed a dollar of temple coin to pay your temple taxes and give your offerings, then they might charge you $1.50 for that. They were scamming. These money changers and people selling the animals. Another thing that was happening, you bring your little sheep from the shepherd's field, maybe out in Bethlehem, someone looks at it, an official looks at it and says, this won't do, this one is blemished here. You have to have one of the sheep that we have prepared here, and so that's going to cost you cha-ching, cha-ching. These guys were con men. And all of this, Annas the high priest at that time, welcomed this exchange. So Jesus walks up in the midst of all of this noise, and all the rattling of the money, and in the midst of all of the hypocrisy that was going on, and he attacks religious corruption. He confronts it head to head, and he begins to flip over the tables and kick down the chairs. Why didn't they stop him? One reason: wasn't time. And his authority, his moral and physical authority, his spiritual authority was greater than all this religion and all the Romans and all the rest. He had power and authority and anointing as the king and the Lord of the temple. Amen. And so he turns it all upside down. He's eaten up with righteous anger. He would quote the Old Testament earlier by saying, the zeal of your house has eaten me up. He is burning with the heartburn of holiness. So he's flipping tables and he's turning over chairs and he's scattering the money changers. What did he do? He threw them all out. He threw the bums out. That's what he did.
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1: This is one of the scenes in the Bible that I wish I could have been there to see this. I'm hoping when we get to heaven, we get to push a button and maybe see scenes from the Bible, the opening of the Red Sea, the feeding of the 5,000, and so on. Well, this is a button I'm going to push. Maybe if we can't do that, we can talk to the disciples who were front and center. They saw the whole thing. John, what did you see when this happened? Our mighty, miraculous Savior. He's doing wonderful things. He's changing lives, but he's also battling for the souls of men. Yes, it was a battle that he fought for you and for me. So when we speak of Christ, it's not Jesus always meek and mild, soft and sentimental. No, he is a strong and powerful Savior who deals with error, who deals with sin, who deals with corruption, who deals with injustice. He makes things right. And therefore, he has the right to cleanse the temple. And the same Jesus who cleansed the temple that day has the right to cleanse my temple and yours. Maybe to turn some things upside down in our lives in order to get our attention. To flip some tables, if you will. To confront our sin. Because what these people had done was to turn the house of prayer, the house of God, the temple of the Lord, into a den of thieves, of caves, of robbers. The robbers were wide out in the open, no longer living in caves out in the hills around Jerusalem, but they turned the temple into a cave where robbers would hide in plain sight. And Jesus said, no. Fact is that Jesus started his ministry, as recorded in John chapter 2, with the cleansing of the temple. And now he's back to do the same thing because they were back to their old ways doing the same thing. Jesus was passionate about the people and about the place of prayer. Is Christ at home in your heart? Is he the Lord of your temple? He has the right to do it. And the reason to do it is because my house shall be called a house of prayer to honor and glorify. What is prayer? Prayer is worship. Prayer is repentance. Prayer is the exaltation of Christ. Prayer is singing. Prayer is serving. Prayer is what we do because it's who we are. We are the house of prayer. We are God's prayer center, and God has called us to pray for the nations and pray for our neighbors and to live in a constant state and steady prayer in our lives. Jesus said you ought always to pray and never to give up. Why did God make you? Not for you. He made you to be a house of prayer and a house of praise to God. And in order for a revival to come in his church, and we are praying for a massive movement of the Spirit of God in churches today. Isn't it interesting? It's more than interesting. It's a fact that is so true that when Jesus came to Jerusalem, he didn't head to the Antonio Fortress and take on the Romans. Pilate was there. Roman officials were there. But Jesus didn't go to the Romans. He went to the church, as it were. He went to the spiritual core of the nation. The fact is, we can influence politicians and we can pray for politicians and government and the political and the all the things social and economic in our country. We can be concerned about those and care about those things. But ultimately, what must happen is that judgment must begin at the house of God. That's what Peter said. That's what Jesus did. The judgment began in the house of God. And if I'm going to have revival in my life, if we're going to have revival in the church, if we're going to have revival in the nation, it's not going to take place with the Republicans or the Democrats or the White House or the Congress. It's going to take place in the church. Judgment by Jesus in the church, cleansing and consecrating his people to him. When Solomon dedicated the temple to the Lord in 2 Chronicles, he said this, "If my people, which are called by my name, will humble themselves and pray and seek my face, turn from their wicked ways, then will I hear from heaven and forgive their sins and heal their land." That was the reason that Jesus cleansed the temple. To restore it to its former glory. Not its physical glory, but the glory of God. He turned things upside down. He ran these people out of the temple area because then he removed them from the temple compound. This threw them all out because he is bringing redemption to his people, his salvation, that the glory of God, that it would be once again a house of praise and a house of prayer. And that's exactly what happened. These men were religious leaders, they were indignant, incensed that Jesus was doing all of this. This is what ultimately put Jesus on the cross. Religion, corrupt religion, put Jesus on the cross. The Romans had their part. The secular world had their part. But ultimately, the people who rejected Jesus, he came into his own received him not. But as many as received him, to them gave he the right to be called the children of God. So what does Jesus do when the temple is cleansed? You know what happens when the temple is cleansed? Lives are changed. He's healing the lame, recovering sight to the blind. The Bible tells us that the God of this age has blinded the eyes of those who do not know God. And when the church is revived, when the temple is cleansed, there will be the opening of blind eyes, salvation, and spiritual rebirth. Those whose lives are lamed and broken by sin will recover and get up and begin walking in purpose again. Why? Because then the church is revived. I said it last week, evangelism can happen apart from revival, but revival can never happen apart from evangelism. And what happened in the Jesus movement when those young people were being revived in their spirits before God, they went out everywhere telling people about Jesus, up and down the coast and all across America. And this is what the cleansed temple does when Jesus is in the house. Everyone is welcome. The broken, the lame, the blind, all can come to Jesus. And the little children were praising him. Your house will become a house of, the house where Jesus lives will be a house of prayer. It will be a house of power, and it will be a house of praise as your life then praises God in the purity and the sanctity of a life lived out in the presence of Jesus. God's cleaning house. You know, decluttering's a thing now. They're talking about decluttering your house. No mess, no stress. Could it be that Jesus wants to clean house in you today? To declutter your life, to discard some things in us that will cleanse us and consecrate us to himself. Let's begin a spiritual journey today to the cross. And let's open our lives up. You know, Jesus may choose to take the whip. In John chapter 2, it tells us that he took a whip of cords and he drove them out. How did he throw all these guys out this second time? I don't know, maybe he made another whip. But Jesus may take the whip of discipline at times in us in order to cleanse the temple. Whom the Lord loves, he chastens and scourges every son, Hebrews. So let God discipline you and discard those things in our lives that are unholy and unclean and ungodly. And may we be once again a temple where the Lord is the Lord of all.
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2: The goal of every believer's life should be to honor King Jesus, to live for His glory, to magnify Him in His worship, in His will, in His ways, in His work every day. The Bible tells us that we believers, are the temple of the Holy Spirit, that we are not our own, that we have been bought with the price, the precious blood of Jesus, that we now belong to Him. Jesus belongs to us, but first and foremost, we belong to Him. And I want to challenge you today to consider any and everything that is coming before your eyes or into your heart, into your mind that doesn't honor or please God, that you would ask Him to remove those things, that you would ask Him for the strength and the power to overcome temptation in your life so that your body, your mind, your soul, your spirit would please Him in every way. Give Him your thoughts, your ideas, your imagination. Ask Him to take control of you, every part of you. I remember as a young person going to youth camp, we had a camp song that really was instrumental in helping me to hear the will of God for my life. And it simply said, I take hands off my life. I take hands off my life. It is no longer mine. And somehow that stuck in my heart, and I still remember it all these years, that I want to take hands off and give my life completely to the Lord Jesus and honor Him and please Him with every part of my life. If you find yourself way behind in this, if you find yourself failing in this, then right now, stop wherever you are. Ask God to cleanse your temple, your body, forgive you of your sin. And if there are areas specifically in your life that need changing, ask God for the power and the strength to change your life through the work of the Holy Spirit in you. Jesus loves you, and He loves you with the greatest love imaginable. And this love should prompt us to live for Him and to love Him with all of our hearts.
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6: Have there been times in your life when you gave up on God? Well, God never gave up on you. Aren't you glad He's the God of second chances? Today on Turning Point, Dr. David Jeremiah continues his new series, Jonah the Runaway Prophet, with a look at how God brought Jonah back from straying. And He can do the same for you. With the conclusion of his message, Running from God, here's David.
7: And thank you so much for joining us today. We are studying the book of Jonah, and we just got started yesterday. So I'm glad that you have joined us today. We'll kind of review a little bit along the way and get you caught up. And we're going to study this book in the month of September. So I hope you can be with us as we unlock the treasures from the book of Jonah. And, you know, we have this little thing here at Turning Point. What does the Bible say? What does it mean? And what does it mean to me? And before you're finished studying Jonah, you'll know the answer to all those questions, because that's what the Bible is all about. Not just history, but history that makes a difference in today. And we're going to be doing that together during this month. Hey, you know, a lot of people travel to the West Coast over the year, and I've been reticent to do this, but I think it's time for me to do it and let you know that if you come to the state of California, especially to the southern part of the state, you should come and visit us at Shadow Mountain Church. We'll take good care of you. You'll be blessed by the music and fellowship and the sense of God's presence in the services and the teaching of the Word. So next time you're headed this way, or maybe just make a special trip, join us for one of the three services on the weekend, 5 o'clock on Saturday, 9 o'clock, and 10:45 on Sunday. All services exactly alike, and we hope that you will join us for one of them going forward. Now here's part two of Running from God. Let's begin with the actual story itself. The direction to Jonah is in the first two verses of the first chapter. Now the word of the Lord came to Jonah, the son of Amittai, saying, "Arise, go to Nineveh, the great city, and cry out against it, for their wickedness has come up before me." The first thing you need to understand is that this is not a normal prophecy. In fact, there's only one word of prophecy in the entire book, and that is the message Jonah preached to the Ninevites in chapter 3. Right at the beginning, we are given Jonah's marching orders. The direction to Jonah from the Lord. And the direction was clear. In fact, there are three parts of God's instruction. He said, arise, go, and cry out against Nineveh. These are commands. God did not say, Jonah, we're thinking about doing a campaign over in Nineveh. What do you think? He did not say, could you give me some input on the cultural significance of a Jewish prophet going there? He did not ask Jonah's opinion. He simply came to Jonah and he said, Jonah, listen up. I have three things for you to do. Arise, go to Nineveh, and cry out against it. How many of you wish God would be so direct with you? You know, sometimes we try to figure out what God wants us to do, and we're not really clear because it's caught up in the whole message of the Bible. But in this instance, God spoke to his prophet and gave him absolutely clear instructions as to what he should do. Now, before we talk about Jonah's disobedience, I want you to understand why this assignment was so difficult for him and why he didn't want to do it. Before Jeroboam came to the throne, Israel had been repeatedly attacked by the Assyrians. And Nineveh was the capital of Assyria. Their armies invaded again and again, and as a result, there was deep bitterness between the Jewish people and the Assyrians. Nineveh was the capital of Assyria, and it was an enormous city, home to hundreds of thousands of people, maybe the first mega city in the ancient world. And it was heavily fortified and powerful and feared. In modern geography, Nineveh sat near present-day Mosul, Iraq, placing it right in the heart of what is now the Middle East. Now, the people of Nineveh were idol worshipers. And according to this book, they were also exceedingly wicked. So wicked that their sin came up before God. In fact, the language of Scripture is vivid. Assyria was one of the cruelest and most violent empires in ancient history. Its kings recorded their victories by boasting of plains covered with corpses and cities burned to the ground. Enemies of the Assyrians were mutilated. Families were forced to parade with the severed heads of their loved ones. And prisoners were tortured and filleted alive. Their history has been described as gory and blood-curdling, a history as ever was. The cruelest people in the world. And we see some cruelty in today's world. In some of the places we read about the beheading of people and things of that nature, but Assyria was way beyond that. And God said to Jonah, in effect, I've had enough. I want you to go and cry out against them. And by chapter 3, we hear the message that Jonah was sent to preach. Here's what he preached. And Jonah began to enter the city on the first day's walk, and he cried out and said, yet 40 days, and Nineveh shall be overthrown. Now turn with me to chapter 4, verse 2, and you will understand why Jonah did not want to go to Nineveh and why he refused to go. So he prayed to the Lord, and he said, "Oh Lord, was not this what I said when I was still in my country? Therefore I fled to Tarshish, for I know that you are a gracious and merciful God, slow to anger and abundant in loving kindness, one who relents from doing harm." What is Jonah saying? He's saying, "God, I knew it. I knew if I went over there and preached, you would forgive them. And I did not want that. I didn't want them to be forgiven and spared from judgment. I wanted them judged. I wanted them to feel the pain. I do not like them." God called Jonah to preach to the people he hated, and Jonah said, "I'm not going to do it." Has God ever asked you to do something you didn't want to do? Well, you haven't been walking with him very long if that hasn't happened. Has he ever asked you to speak to somebody at work that you don't like? They need to be saved, but you don't really know for sure whether you want them to be saved. Now you understand Jonah a little better. He understood the instructions he was given in verse 1 of chapter 1. He understood them perfectly. They were unmistakably clear, but the Bible tells us Jonah would not have it. The direction to Jonah. Notice thirdly, the disobedience of Jonah. So we come to the disobedience of Jonah. This becomes the foundation for the rest of the whole book. And verse 3 sets the stage for everything that follows. Here's what it says. "But Jonah arose to flee to Tarshish from the presence of the Lord. He went down to Joppa and found a ship going to Tarshish. So he paid the fare and went down into it to go with them to Tarshish from the presence of the Lord." Now that in itself is kind of foolish, isn't it? Jonah is going to run away from God. How in the world do you run away from God? Twice in this verse it says that Jonah was fleeing from the presence of the Lord. And the psalmist asks the same question. He says, "Where can I go from your spirit, God? Or where can I flee from your presence? If I ascend unto heaven, you are there. If I make my bed in hell, behold, you are there." I kind of wonder today as I preach this message if there might not be somebody here who's running away from God. God had his hand on your life, telling you he wanted you to do something. You decided you'd run away. And it's a thankless task. Everywhere you go, he's already there when you get there, for he's the omnipresent God. I want you to notice something about Jonah's disobedience. First of all, it was deliberate. Verse 3 says, "Jonah arose to flee to Tarshish from the presence of the Lord." When I say Jonah was deliberate in his disobedience, here's what I mean. When God told him to go and preach to the people of Nineveh, Jonah had some options. He could have stayed right where he was. He could have simply said, "No, I'm not going." You might even respect that kind of honesty. But Jonah did not stay put. He did not merely refuse. He decided if he was not going where God sent him, he was going to go as far away as possible, and that's why he headed for Tarshish. You see, Tarshish represented the furthest western destination known in Jonah's day. And some believe it was in Spain, others place it along the western Mediterranean or the North African coast. But wherever it was, in Jonah's mind, it meant one thing. It was the furthest possible place from where God had called him to go. Jonah did not just disobey God in a small or passive way. God said, "Jonah, I want you to go here." Jonah said, "I'm not going here, I'm going there." And that is rebellion. And we still see it today. God gives direction, and instead of simply ignoring it, people run the opposite way as fast as they can. Jonah understood his responsibility. He knew exactly what God had called him to do. Some believe his deeper struggle was national pride. He knew what the Assyrians had done to his people, and he cared more about his nation than God's mission. We love our country, and rightly so, but our loyalty to God must always come first. Jonah got his priorities mixed up. His disobedience was deliberate. And then he was deceived in his disobedience. Jonah 1 verse 3 says, he went down to Joppa and found a ship going to Tarshish, and he paid the fare and went down into it. The second thing I've written down is that Jonah was deceived in his disobedience. That almost always goes along with refusing to do God's will. Let me put it simply. There will always be a ship waiting for you to take you away from the Lord. There will always be one. Instead of going to Nineveh, Jonah went down to Joppa, a coastal port city on the Mediterranean Sea. Joppa is modern-day Jaffa, Israel's main seaport, and it was about 75 miles south of Jonah's hometown in Galilee. When Jonah arrived in Joppa, there was a ship headed for Tarshish. That detail is important. Ships did not run on schedules those days. They arrived and departed when their business was finished. Jonah could easily have seen that ship and thought to himself, this must be the will of God. Here's a ship all ready for me. Everything's just perfect. I must be on the right track. But Jonah was not being guided by obedience. He was being deceived. And circumstances can be misleading. When we are running from God, it is easy to mistake an open door for God's approval. Jonah had a choice. On one side were his circumstances. On the other side was the clear word of God, who had already said, arise and go to Nineveh. That instruction could not have been clearer. So we must never allow our circumstances to override God's word. I've heard some people reason like that. I don't care how perfect it is, if it's against the word of God, don't do it, because you will end up on a journey of disillusionment and defeat. When someone chooses not to go God's way, the world will always provide an easy alternative, a ship ready to sail in the opposite direction. Thirdly, Jonah was doomed in his disobedience. Verse 3 says, so he paid the fare, went down into it to go with them to Tarshish from the presence of the Lord. This whole book that we're going to study for these next few weeks is about how much it cost to take the trip to Tarshish. Jonah paid a lot. He paid a heavy price to be disobedient. Some of you could stand up today and testify. You could say, Pastor, I learned how expensive it is not to do what God tells you to do. I've had that experience. Here's something interesting. The ship to Tarshish only went one way. There is no record of it ever coming back. The ships that take you away from the presence of the Lord are one-way journeys until God intervenes and brings you back some other way. I wrote something in the margin of my Bible some years ago when I was reading the book of Jonah. I don't even remember when I wrote it, but I remember when it hit me. Every time Jonah moved away from the presence of God, the direction was down. He went down to Joppa. He went down into the ship. They threw him down into the ocean. He went down into the deep. He went down into the belly of the fish, and the fish went down to the very depths of the sea. And some of you here today already know that when you walk away from the presence of the Lord, the direction is always down, down, down. Jonah is about to find out just how far down that path can take you. And so number four, Jonah was disciplined for his disobedience. Verse 4 says, the Lord sent out a great wind on the sea, and there was a mighty tempest on the sea, so that the ship was about to be broken up. Remember where Jonah is at this point. He's running from God. He's on the ship. He thinks he's safe. He's headed toward Tarshish, so far away as he can get. In his mind, Nineveh is behind him. He doesn't have to think about it anymore. He thinks he's safe. Have you ever pictured God watching all of this from heaven? Almost as if he were leaning over the railing, looking down and saying, Jonah, what are you doing? What are you doing now? And then God acts. The Bible tells us that the Lord sent a great wind on the sea. God simply spoke and the calm was gone, and the sea suddenly erupted and the storm rose with such violence that the Bible says the ship was about to break in two. You can't run from God. When you do, you're not running toward freedom, you're running toward a storm. And that storm was not an accident. It did not come from bad weather or poor timing. It was a God storm. He sent it. The same God who told Jonah where to go now stood in his way. And there's both bad news and good news in that. The bad news is this: there is not any place where you can be safe if you're running from God. Not any place. He controls the wind, he controls the sea, and he will find you. He is the hound of heaven. But here's the good news. Doesn't this also show you how much God loved Jonah? God used the wind, he used the waves, he would even prepare a great fish to bring his prophet back to his senses and back home. God does this because he's the God of the second chance. One of the great messages of the book of Jonah is this one: and the word of the Lord came to Jonah the second time. And we'll see that in a few verses. God doesn't give up on us, even though we stubbornly rebel against him. He's much more determined than we are, and he will follow us to bring us back. Aren't you grateful for that? I mean, the book of Jonah is really the story about second chances. Jonah failed the first time, but God wasn't finished with him. God would give him another opportunity, but not before he worked on his heart. Because if God had simply sent Jonah again without changing him, Jonah would have made the same mistake all over again. That is how God works with us. Sometimes people sail along on what feels like a calm, pleasant sea. They think they're getting away with something. They think they are outrunning God. Then the wind shifts and the storm rolls in, and they discover that God will not ignore rebellion forever. Because a child of God, you see, out of fellowship with God becomes deeply uncomfortable. Before knowing Christ, you see, you didn't really understand what joy and peace and fellowship were. But once you know him, when you choose to go south and God says for you to go north, life becomes really miserable. I don't think there's anything more miserable on the face of God's earth than somebody who's out of fellowship with God. If you're a Christian and you've been in fellowship with God and you're now not walking with him, you're miserable. God will keep applying the pressure. He will do whatever is necessary till you listen to his voice and you come back to him. And that is what the book of Jonah shows us. It reveals the incredible love of God for stubborn people who sometimes have to learn it the hard way. So God is going to take Jonah through a process, but do not miss the central message of this book. This is a book about the love and grace and faithfulness of a sovereign God. He knows you by name, you belong to him, and he takes care of his own. And if necessary, he will use whatever means it takes to bring you to a place of surrender to his will. I was reminded of a verse in the book of Hebrews that says, whoever the Lord loves, he chastens. If you're going through some chastening right now, it's not because God is mad at you. It's because God loves you, and he doesn't want you to keep going on the road toward destruction. You know what makes sense? What makes sense is simply saying, okay, God, I'll do it. I surrender. I will go and do what you want me to do. Because once you say that, you discover something wonderful. And that is, what God wants for you is always better than what you wanted for yourself. And you will wonder why in the world you didn't obey him the first time. When God says, arise and go, the wisest thing we can do is arise and go. On September 11th, 2001, Janelle McMillan was working on the 64th floor of the World Trade Center. When the first plane hit, she began descending the stairs with hundreds of others. Then the North Tower collapsed. Concrete and steel buried her under layers of debris. She couldn't move her legs. The air was heavy with dust and smoke, and fires burned.

0: I knew that I had given my life to Jesus Christ that day. I had made that commitment with God that I will change my life and do His will. I think I'm here to tell a story and to do the will of God as well. Men and women, God doesn't always use a storm like Jonah's or a collapse like Janelle's to get our attention. Sometimes He just uses ordinary moments or quiet interruptions. But the question never changes. Will we run from God or will we return to God? That is what the book of Jonah teaches us. It teaches us the pain of running and the joy of returning. And each of us has that chance, that opportunity. Maybe you're here today and you know God's been after you to do something. Maybe you're not a Christian. Maybe God's been just bringing you in front of the gospel over and over again, and you know what's going on in your life. It's time to say yes. I can tell you, if you don't, the journey the other way is absolutely predictable. It always ends the same way. But the journey with God is an adventure upward toward His presence, and the joy of the journey is incredible. My question to you today is, which way are you running? Toward Him or away from Him? Only you can answer that question.
1: That's right. You're the only one who knows the answer to that. Are you running toward God or are you running away from Him? In your heart, in the depths of your heart, you know the answer to that question. We'll have more of this as we go forward in this study. I think it gets more interesting as we go along, and we'll get greater insight into how this touches each one of us. Hey, don't forget, during this month, we're offering the calendar for 2027, and it's one of the most beautiful things that we do, designed specifically for you to have in your home at any place of display. You will be so proud to have this, and it's a 14-month calendar. That means it starts in November and goes all the way through December of 27, a place for you to put your appointments and notes for every day of the year, all kinds of scripture, wonderful things for you to meditate on, read through the Bible schedule. It's all there, and this is yours for the asking when you send a gift of any size to Turning Point during the month of September. Do it today. Be sure to ask for the calendar. When you do it, we'll see you right here tomorrow.
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Hey, I'm Josh with you on Joy FM. I've heard it said that sometimes God doesn't deliver us from the fire, He delivers us through it. We are going to face difficult days, aren't we? But we never have to face them alone. Here's Jason Crabb with his daughter Ashley. It's Through the Fire on Joy FM.

0: There is a bright light on the horizon, and we have plenty of evidence for it. 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

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Maybe you've prayed before and thought, Lord, I don't even know what to say. The good news is you don't have to have perfect words. God knows your heart and He hears you. Here's Triumphant with God is Listening on Joy FM.

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Hey, I'm Josh with you on Joy FM. When I was a kid, I took school tests way too seriously. I can remember being in sixth grade and feeling like my entire future depended on how I did on Friday's spelling test. Now, of course, it didn't, but at the time, it sure felt that way. And sometimes what feels enormous to us right now looks very different from God's point of view, doesn't it? Here's Karen Peck and New River with God Gives Good Answers on Joy FM.

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0: Try out this definition for legalism: an obsessive conformity to a standard for the purpose of exalting self. Hi, I'm Chuck Swindoll. I do this or I don't do that, and therefore I am pleasing God. It is an obsessive sense of conformity to that list. It is law-like in nature. And you know what motivates the legalist? Guilt. Fear. That leads to an emphasis on what should not be, or what one should not do. Did you catch the knots? Legalism is all about negatives, and legalism is all about self.
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Hey, I'm Josh with you on Joy FM. I still live pretty close to where I grew up, and sometimes on a Saturday, if I need to run to Walmart, I actually will try to go to the one in my hometown just because I like driving through there. I like passing by the church I grew up in, Little Mountain Baptist Church, and it brings back a lot of memories. And I haven't been a member of there in years, but I think a lot of us have that church from our childhood that will always mean something to us. Maybe you can relate to this next song. Here is Joseph Habedank with The Church on Joy FM.

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0: Hey, I'm Josh with you on Joy FM. This next song is one of my daughter Evie's favorite songs. And Scotty Inman recently shared some pretty exciting news. He is adding something of his own to an exhibit at the Museum of Christian and Gospel Music. Take a listen.
1: Hey, everybody. Scotty Inman here. And I'm at the Museum of Christian and Gospel Music downtown Nashville, Tennessee. And my buddy Dana, who works here at the museum, asked me if I would bring in a guitar strap for the guitar strap wall here at the Hall of Fame. So if you're in Nashville, you need to come see all the exhibits. It's amazing. All your favorite Christian artists. But you'll also see this strap that was made by a dear friend of mine in California. When I went solo, it was personally made, and I'm going to donate it here to the wall of the museum. So come see it.
0: Pretty cool. And Evie, this next song is for you. Here is Scotty Inman with But For the Grace of God on Joy FM.

0: the closer we get to heaven, the more we should reflect its character. Here's the essence of the principle again. 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

Hey, I'm Josh with you on Joy FM. You know, one thing about the truth is that it doesn't stop being true just because somebody doesn't believe it. People can ignore it, they can disagree with it, they can even try to hide it, but the truth is still the truth. And ultimately, God's truth will prevail. Here are Jim and Melissa Brady with Truth is Marching On Joy FM.

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Hey, I'm Josh with you on Joy FM. My 2-year-old son, Eben, is talking more and more. I notice he's starting to say more sentences, but sometimes he will still say something that none of us can understand. And I try to just, you know, calm him by saying yes, or you know, I'll be agreeable with him and I'll think that maybe that'll appease him, so to speak, so he'll stop saying it, but he just will keep repeating something, hoping that one of us understands what he's saying. And he won't give up. He just keeps saying it until somebody understands. And I thought, you know, maybe I could use a little bit more of that persistence when it comes to telling people about Jesus. Now, we don't have to be pushy, but we don't have to give up either. Here's High Road with the Isaacs. Sing a hallelujah on Joy FM. Have you

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Hey, I'm Josh with you on Joy FM. Maybe you are looking at that clock, eager to wrap up the work day, or here in a little bit you're going to head home, maybe grab a bite to eat before church tonight, or whatever you're doing. I just want to say thank you for spending part of your Wednesday with me. I hope you have a great rest of your afternoon. In the meantime, here is Gordon Mote with Walking Each Other Home on Joy FM.

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Early Morning Mechanic. John here with you on Joy FM, and that's how I started my day. I noticed that I was a few quarts low on oil, so I had picked some up the night before and decided this morning in my khakis that I'm going to change before I go to work. So my hands, they are all black, and of course, I'm trying to keep that off my pants and my shirt. Managed to get it done. It wasn't that big of a process. Now, in the old days, you know, I would climb up under the car. I would change the oil filter out, put my own oil in. It's a fairly simple process for most cars. I don't do that as much today. I just try to keep the maintenance up. But how about you? Are you your own mechanic still? Why don't you call and tell us all about it? 888-985-6936.

0: 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It's meant to equip us and encourage us and strengthen us, not to let life happen to us, but to take the initiative and go forward to do battle for Christ.
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3: Every life tells a story. Some chapters may be filled with joy, while others bring questions, heartache, or unexpected turns. But the amazing thing is that regardless of what chapter you're in today, God is faithful. He shows up in everyday moments. He changes lives by His grace. And He's working in all things for the good of those who love Him, so that one day we can say, "This is my story. This is my song." Thanks for letting Joy FM be a part of your journey and a part of your testimony.

Your verse of joy today comes from Matthew chapter 6, verse 34. It reads, "Therefore do not worry about tomorrow, for tomorrow will worry about its own things. Sufficient for the day is its own trouble." I'm John. 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

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I'm John, and I'm playing you the very best in Southern Gospel. Coming up, Jeff and Sherry Easter. Gold City, Kelly Crabb. But right now, Mercy's Well. I'll see you soon, right here on Joy FM. She's

0: This is Max McClain. When the disciples asked Jesus, "Show us the Father," how did Jesus answer? Listen to the Bible from John 14. "Don't you know me, even after I have been among you such a long time? Anyone who has seen me has seen the Father. How can you say, 'Show us the Father'? Don't you believe that I am in the Father, and that the Father is in me? The words I say to you are not just my own. Rather, it is the Father living in me who is doing his work. Believe me when I say that I am in the Father and the Father is in me, or at least believe on the evidence of the miracles themselves." From John 14. Listen to the Bible. It's great for the soul.
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Sometimes in big, life-changing ways. Sometimes in quiet moments we almost miss. Your story shows God's faithfulness and lifts up a song that will never get old.

Well, hi, friend. John here with you on Joy FM, and I want to give a shout-out to Christopher and Jamie of Granite Falls, North Carolina. Christopher and Jamie keeping this ministry strong with their monthly giving. Christopher, Jamie, thank you so very much for all you're doing for Granite Falls, for bringing Joy FM into your community and into others, and for sharing the gospel of Jesus Christ around the world.

0: Sometimes a song speaks to you unexpectedly in ways you can't describe. You might hear it 1,000 times and sing because you know the words, and then one day it will just hit different. You start to feel the words being sung, and you never hear it the same way again. 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

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Heard on over 30 stations, including WXRI Winston-Salem, WODY Fieldale, WTTX Appomattox, WTJY Ashboro, W272B in Sanford, WRFE Chesterfield, WJYJ Hickory, W261AP Kings Mountain, WTCF HD2 Wardensville, WKNV Fairlawn Blacksburg, WRAA Luray, WKGM Smithville Hampton Roads, WKDI Denton, WDAV HD3 Davidson, WCFM Narrows, WLXN Lexington. 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

Good afternoon, friend. John here with you on Joy FM. And growing up, I loved having breakfast, but I was not one of those people that liked to have my syrup get mixed in with my sausage. Now, if it happened, yeah, I still ate it, but it wasn't something that I suddenly went, why hasn't this been a thing since the very beginning? Well, now I'm learning that more and more restaurants are starting to add waffles to their fried chicken, and it's become a thing. And I want to know about you. Are you into the whole waffles and chicken thing? 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
3: Delight ourselves in the Lord. This is just the kind of verse that is so often pulled out of context and turned into bad Christian decorations or even worse sermons. Delight yourself in the Lord and all your wishes will come true. Delight yourself in the Lord and get everything you've ever wanted. But we cannot ignore the context, which is responding to evil, and the premise, delighting in the Lord. Delighting in the Lord is an entire trajectory change, an entirely new motivation for us. It reframes and redirects and often completely replaces our desires. To delight in the Lord is to deeply recognize that apart from God, we have no good thing, and that he has the words of life. So where else would we go? This isn't about wish fulfillment. It's about joy and satisfaction with roots so deep that no evil can rob us of it. Does this sound idealistic and out of touch with the pains of reality? Consider that Jesus went to the cross, falsely sentenced, bearing the wrath of God for every sin, physically tortured. Why? For the joy set before him, Hebrews 12 tells us. He delighted in his Father, and we delight in the Father through him.
4: Author and speaker Barnabas Piper is a pastor at Emmanuel Nashville. For his books and resources, visit joyfm.org.

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I'm John. 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

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I'm John, and I'm playing you the very best in Southern Gospel. Coming up, Joseph Habedank, Emily Ann Roberts, Brian Free and Assurance. But right now, J.D. Sumner and the Stamps, The Sweetest Song I Know, right here on Joy FM.

0: This is Max Licato. Zarephath was a Gentile city occupied by Baal worshipers. The chief of the city had a daughter named Jezebel, Elijah's archenemy. Elijah arrives with nothing. His purse and tummy are empty. Elijah spots a woman, emaciated, destitute. I envision Elijah stepping in her direction, and beneath his beard, a smile is taking shape as he reviews God's blessings. Protection in the court of Ahab, provision in the paucity of Kirith, and a shield of safety during the trek to Zarephath. In your case, would the God who gave you grace last week not give you grace again? Unbreakable courage requires good recall. Spiritual amnesia makes spiritual wimps. Spiritual remembrance makes spiritual giants.
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Psalm 66 says, "Come and hear, and I will declare what he has done for my soul." 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

How about a little shout out to Larry and Mary? John here with you on Joy FM. And Larry, he's from Charlotte, North Carolina. And Mary, she's from Statesville, North Carolina. But they have something in common. They are part of this Joy FM family, and they are monthly supporters, keeping this ministry strong each and every day. So, Larry, thank you for all you do for Charlotte. Mary, thank you for all you do for Statesville, and to both of you for what you're doing for other communities and sharing the gospel of Jesus Christ around the world.

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Heard on over 30 stations, including WXRI Winston-Salem, WODY Fieldale, WTTX Appomattox, WTJY Ashboro, W272B in Sanford, WRFE Chesterfield, WJYJ Hickory, W261AP Kings Mountain, WTCF HD2 Wardensville, WKNV Fairlawn Blacksburg, WRAA Luray, WKGM Smithville Hampton Roads, WKDI Denton, WDAV HD3 Davidson, WCFM Narrows, WLXN Lexington. 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

Good afternoon, friend. It's John here with you on Joy FM. I shared a while back that I had some volunteer watermelons show up. I didn't quite know what to do with them. I gave a few away, and I brought a couple inside the house. Now, I like watermelons. I don't love watermelons, but I do like to have a nice cold treat. So I thought, why not take the interior of the watermelon and puree it a little bit and turn it into kind of like an ice cube? And that's exactly what I did. So I took the watermelon, I cleaned out the inside and put that into a pot. Then I pureed it to try to separate it somewhat from the seeds. I took that pot, poured it into a strainer that was sitting in another pot, and that gave me the watermelon juice without a whole lot of other stuff in it. Moved the juice over into ice cube trays and then set it in the freezer. The next day, it was solid, and I decided to put it in an empty glass and add some of my sparkling water. I have to say that it was not the experience I was hoping for. Now, it did taste like watermelon, but I had a lemonade-flavored sparkling water, you know, some of these carbonated waters that you can get. And it just was, it was okay. It wasn't great. Then I decided I was going to try to eat the ice cubes the same way you might try to eat a frozen fruit pop, because that's really where the idea came from. Mine weren't as good as the ones you get in the store. But if you love watermelon, you may very well like this. I can tell you the concentration of the sugars, much sweeter than probably what you get in the grocery store. So it was fun to experiment. I still have a lot of watermelon juice left and some watermelon pulp left. I haven't quite decided what to do with that. It will probably go back out into the garden, but hey, at least I tried something new.

0: the closer we get to heaven, the more we should reflect its character. Here's the essence of the principle again. You become like the place you most want to go, and you become like the person you most want to see.
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It reads, "Therefore do not worry about tomorrow, for tomorrow will worry about its own things. Sufficient for the day is its own trouble." I'm John. 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

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It's John here with you on Joy FM, and I have a special shout out to Tom of Farmville, Virginia. 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

Good evening, friend. It's John here with you on Joy FM, and there is lots going on that points us toward the fall, but actually, you have 20 more days of summer remaining. 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
3: Every life tells a story. 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But the amazing thing is that regardless of what chapter you're in today, God is faithful. He shows up in everyday moments. He changes lives by His grace. And He's working in all things for the good of those who love Him, so that one day we can say, "This is my story. This is my song." Thanks for letting Joy FM be a part of your journey and a part of your testimony.

Judy. John here with you on Joy FM. And did you know we have several Judys in the Joy FM family? And we have several Judys who love to provide their support on a monthly basis. I want to say thank you to Judy from Stony Point, North Carolina, Judy from Martinsville, Virginia, and that's Judy with an I, and Judy from Church Hill, Tennessee. Now, you'll notice they're all from different states. They're all from different towns, but they have one shared mission. That's to keep Joy FM strong in their communities and yours. So, Judy from Stony Point, Judy from Martinsville, and Judy from Church Hill. Let me say thank you on behalf of everyone in the Joy FM family, and thank you so much for spreading the gospel of Jesus Christ around the world.

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I'm John, and I'm playing you the very best in Southern Gospel. Coming up, Gordon Mote, High Road, Greater Vision. But right now, the Tallies, Mountain Mover, right here on Joy FM.

0: There's a story about Saint Teresa who was praying and someone knocked on her door. She stopped praying, went to the door, and there was a little girl crying. She helped her, dried her tears, and gave her a hug, and then Saint Teresa returned to her prayers, praying, "Lord, I'm sorry for the interruption." "Child," God said, "that wasn't an interruption, that was me. Had you not answered the door, I would not have been here when you returned." Be careful about interruptions. Might be him. And if Jesus is right, and he is, when the interruption is a child, it's always him. I'm Steve Brown. You think about that. Share what you just heard with a friend. Go to youthinkaboutthat.com.
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John here with you on Joy FM. And that's about all for me tonight. But before I go, let me leave you with this. I was wrestling with a thought today, and that thought was how much I want to go to heaven. And then I asked myself, why? Why do I want to go to heaven? And that's when the wheels started turning. Is it about the reward? Is it about safety? Eternal security? The end of pain and sorrow? Or is my desire for heaven something more? As I tried to put my own thoughts into words, I came across a quote from Charles Spurgeon that I think says it better than anything I could say. He wrote, "You need not know much about heaven. It is where Christ is, and that is heaven enough for us." And I think that's it. Heaven isn't ultimately about what we get when we get there. It's about who is already there. Jesus. And if He is there, then heaven is enough. Now may the Lord bless you and keep you until we meet again. Good night.

0: Sometimes a song speaks to you unexpectedly in ways you can't describe. You might hear it 1,000 times and sing because you know the words, and then one day it will just hit different. You start to feel the words being sung, and you never hear it the same way again. Every song we play here speaks to someone listening, and you help make those moments possible. 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
2: 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Yep. 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
2: 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Kevin yeah. William.
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9: Nobody does it like the whole group with Michael English here, Bill. 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
1: This is a classical spiritual with a homecoming touch to it. 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

0: Oh, I know what that means.
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2: Yeah, yeah, yeah. It's part of the show where we turn to education and we all learn something new. 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Epigrammatic.
0: Epigrammatic. 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
3: I think I know.
4: You know, I actually have that over here.
0: Oh, okay.
4: Yes, the epigrammatic is a student of epigrammatism. This is an ancient style of piano playing that dates back to 400 BC. It's very unique because the piano wasn't invented till 1702. The epigrammatic plays with only three fingers on the right hand and the thumb on the left hand. Bill Gaither is an epigrammatic piano player.
5: After his time.
4: He gravitated to this style because he was personal friends with the originator, Abraham Epigram, in 400 BC. Bill studied the method with scrolls 1 and 2 and then... dropped out because he discovered a primitive video camera from Mesopotamia. He continued to write songs and play in the epigrammatic way until the piano was invented, and then folks decided they'd had enough and established a country. Unpredictable and erratic, it's undoubtedly epigrammatic.
2: Now,
5: The Rolls referred to a player piano, right,
0: that's
5: Kevin?
0: Just,
5: that's awesome.
0: It's one of those many times where your definition should be the
4: should
0: definition.
4: Be. Well, of course.
0: It actually means terse. Or harsh, as in the mayor's response to the question was very epigrammatic. I know, I like your style.
5: Debbie Downer.
4: Let's go to the tallies.
6: The tallies. Joy.

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1: Buddy, it's your turn.
2: Would you like to hear one of my stories, Bill?
1: Yeah, sure.
2: This actually happened. I promise this really happened. I was at a conference one time with our good friend Steve Brown.
1: I know Steve.
2: Yeah, yeah, and he had me there to just kind of open up his talking segments. I'd do one or two songs. And of course, most of the people there were our age or older, you know, but there were one or two teenagers there. And this one came up to me on the second day of the conference. He walked up to me and said, "Hey, you're that guy that was up there on stage playing." I said, "Yeah." And he goes, "Man, I was watching you play that guitar, and you're like finger picking and playing bluegrass, and man, that was really good. How long have you been playing guitar?" I said, "Oh, about 40 years. He said, "Wow, you're really good." He said, "And that harmonica, man, that's like off the charts. I didn't know you could do that with a harmonica. How long have you been playing harmonica?" I said, "Oh, about 30 years. He said, "Man, you're really good." He said, "And those songs, I've never heard those songs. Did you write those songs?" I said, "Yeah, I wrote a good bit of them, yeah." He says, "Man, those were good songs." He said, "Why aren't you successful?"
3: Ouch! Ouch!
4: You were starting to feel pretty good about it. Yeah.
1: You know, one time Bob Benson was speaking, and there was a young kid singing, and he was really good for his age. And so Bob said, "Son, that was really, really good." And he said, "Oh, it wasn't me, it was Jesus." Bob said, "Oh, you weren't that good."
0: Here are Howard and Vestal.

0: 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I like that. 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
1: And here's something to think about. Psalms 118 says, "The Lord is on my side. I will not fear. What can man do to me?" That's a good thing to think about.
2: That's good.
3: Anyone who has ever been a teacher knows that teaching others is the best way to become confident about what you believe. When you teach others, you teach yourself. When you convince others, you convince yourself. When you persuade others, you become persuaded yourself. The most confident, mature Christians I know are those who are involved in building up others in the faith. They teach Sunday school or a Bible study or lead a small group or are involved in evangelism or discipling their own children. The best way to remain strong in your faith is to make others strong with what you believe. This is David Jeremiah, encouraging you to get on the road to new life. 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

0: proud of you, buddy.
1: It's advice column time with your expert panel of cornfield counselors.
2: That's us. That's definitely
1: you ask the tough questions. We'll give you our ear for sound opinion. Okay, guys, here's the question.
3: Okay.
1: If you had a time machine, what time period would you like to visit and why?
2: I'd like to go back to the 1920s. I don't like the Depression part, but those clothes were
4: But that didn't happen.
2: Those clothes, yeah.
4: Or 29.
2: Exactly. Yeah. But those clothes were so attractive. I think I could rock.
5: You'd be such a flapper.
6: You could have a bobbed haircut for sure.
2: I think I could.
0: Oh, wow. You know what? If I could go back any time, I know the session is closed, but I would open I'd go back to 1948. And see Hovey Lister and his statesmen for the first time at the Ryman Auditorium.
2: Of course you
0: Man, would. That rocked my little 12-year-old world.
5: You have not gotten over it yet.
2: No.
0: I have not gotten over it. I can show you the very seat in the Ryman Auditorium where I sat.
5: There's a plaque there, Bill.
0: Yeah. But I was there.
4: Had I grown up in the 60s, 70s, I would have been a huge fan, and I am a huge fan, but I would have like been one of those people that go to 300 shows to see the Rat Pack. I would have been in Vegas as much as possible.
2: High roller.
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2: 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Keep up the good work. I hear you on WUND in Princeton, Illinois. That's from Sharon.
3: Nobody names their kids after me.
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3: 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This is from Althea down in Jamaica. Great fan of you and the music. You soothe my spirit, thrill my soul. I hear you on NCUFM, and we listen to the CDs and online. 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
7: Living as we do in an area surrounded by Christian colleges, we often get interns at our church who are required to get some field experience before they receive their accreditation and move on to minister to the world. Most of these kids are sincere and earnest. They have studied textbooks and taken their share of tests. Several have had at least one spring break trip to Haiti or the inner city of Chicago to do some kind of service mixed with a bout of romantic involvement with a fellow servant or two. When they come to apprentice at our church, they shadow one of our pastoral staff and gradually take on some real responsibilities. In a few weeks, they usually work themselves into leading a prayer meeting or sharing the stewardship thought and blessing the offering on Sunday morning. Eventually, the pastor may actually have the intern speak one Sunday night. I am always reminded of the episode of The Waltons in which Grandma Walton coaches one of the boys on the fine art of preaching. She says, "Jim Bob, you need to be more forceful to emphasize the point." At that, she gives their makeshift pulpit a sharp rap, then pulls her hand back in pain. "Ooh, I know there's got to be a knack to it," she says. Some of the interns try the pulpit pounding thing. Others practice roaming about the platform with no pulpit at all. Some hide behind the pulpit like they're afraid their fly is unzipped. Mostly these young people say true things, but not with much authority. Many of their statements begin with, "You ought to," or "They should have." The old saints smile politely and nod encouragingly while kindly tolerating a swipe or two at the church or at those who call themselves Christians. I try not to remember what I said to those much older and wiser when I was a 20-year-old senior in college. Yet looking back, I know I was as sincere as I knew how to be, and I longed more than anything to serve God and somehow change the world. Bill and I used to talk for hours about our dreams and hopes. Sometimes we discussed ways we thought the church could be more effective. Now I wonder whom we offended with our novice zeal and eager energy. Some of the things we thought would work better have. Some of our other theories and aspirations took quite a beating in the crucible of life. Certainly, if you had told us what we were in for back then when we started on our journey together, we would have been scared to death. Yet we could never have imagined the amazing adventures into which God was leading us. The principles we recited back then have since been tested by the fires of real life and have proven themselves truer than we ever dreamed. We long ago gave up trying to pound the pulpit. We found that it not only hurts the fist, but also crushes the spirit. And we've found that the Holy Spirit really can be trusted to do what he does without our help. He alone can effectively convict, rebuke, teach, guide, and discipline. We only need to be faithful in prayer, constant in love, hasty in forgiveness, generous in mercy, joyful in hope. The cross that was an icon of our faith has become for us a cherished payment for our freedom. The blood that was a necessary but painful symbol of our salvation has become a potent and impenetrable covering we can freely apply to our relationships, our circumstances, and even our uncharted future. The blood of Jesus we now, more than ever, respect, revere, and adore. Prayer that we once worked so hard to learn as a discipline has become as natural and as necessary as breathing. More and more, we have traded requests and demands for relationships. We have learned to ask God if we can be part of what he's up to, instead of expecting him to bless what we're up to. We think of prayer these days not as a posture, but a privilege. And as living prayer has become a way of life, we have traded our how-tos for why-nots. We probably have fewer answers now than we used to. And most days we have a lot more questions. But when interns come to our church, we can smile and nod and tell them, preach it, sister, preach it.
6: So good.
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4: Goodbye.
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